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1: Keep her steady, Commander.
0: What do you think I'm trying to do? Why are we going to the bottom of the ocean again?
1: Paleontologists discover a new dinosaur every 2 weeks, but they usually only find them on land.
0: Alberta, isn't that where Dana's digging right now?
1: I don't know, probably. But 71% of our Earth is ocean.
0: Meaning there could be a ton of dinosaurs underwater.
1: Waiting for me to discover. Waiting for us to discover. And check this out. This is what the Earth looked like when the dinosaurs were alive. Since then, the oceans and land moved around. So dino bones might be underwater right now.
0: Now, then. Now, then. Now, then.
1: Stop doing that. And shouldn't you be paying attention to how deep we are, Commander?
0: We're fine. We still got... Whoa! We've made it to the bottom, sir.
1: Thank you, Commander. Activate robot arms and periscope.
0: Activating.
1: Preparing to dig.
0: Can I try that after you?
1: Absolutely, it's really fun.
0: Didn't Dana just discover something new a few weeks ago?
1: It hasn't been confirmed yet.
0: Okay.
1: Can you turn on more lights? It's hard to see down here. I've got something! Looks like Dana's not the only person in our family making important discoveries. Kayla, I said more lights, not to turn them all off.
0: I didn't touch anything. What's making that noise?
1: Scanning. Scanning. Scanning.
0: Nothing. Whoa, that's not nothing.
1: Reverse engines, full power.
0: What did you see?
1: A squid.
0: That doesn't sound so bad.
1: A colossal squid!
0: Yeah, that sounds worse! I can't take it!
1: Squids have 10 arms, each with hundreds of sticky suckers on them!
0: So it's just gonna stick to us?
1: It uses them to pull its prey to its beak like Mal so it can tear them up!
0: Of course!
1: Evasive maneuvers!
0: What does that mean?
1: Just move us around!
2: So am I. Remember, I'm supposed to be studying right now, not babysitting.
0: Where were we? Oh, yeah. We're coming down. What? I'm hungry. Do you have any pizza or pasta?
2: Your choice is gonna be sandwiches or sandwiches.
3: What took you both so long?
1: Dino experiment. Watch out!
4: We just chased around a pack of raptors and a baseball diamond.
1: We must play House of the Mammal.
0: Discover something that changes everything.
1: Sara, you just interrupted an

0: undersea dino dig.
1: Man, I hate when I do that.
0: More like you just saved us from being eaten by a giant squid.
2: A colossal squid, and we would have gotten away.
0: No, we wouldn't. It was wrapped around us like this. And it was chewing on us like this.
1: Okay, well, let's call Dana. She'll know how to help you out.
2: No, don't! She's busy with her own dig.
3: Hi, you've reached Dana Jane. I can't come to the phone right
1: now. Well, you're right. She's not answering my call.
0: She's also missed our last four Saturday dino experiment updates.
1: Hey, well, it has always been her dream to find a new dinosaur and name it.
0: She gets to name it?
2: Whoever finds a new dino gets naming rights.
0: Lucky Dana.
2: Yeah.
1: Hey, squids shoot out ink as defense, right?
0: Whoa! That explains the dark cloud.
1: Well, if you can't shake off the squid, maybe you can find another dino that could.
0: But dinos don't swim deep underwater.
1: Well, another underwater prehistoric marine reptile. I used to listen to Dana talk about this all the time.
0: I don't know.
1: I don't know. That doesn't sound like a paleontologist in training.
0: I guess we could test your theory.
1: That's better.
0: Which prehistoric marine reptile would we use? And are you gonna finish your sandwich? Galbertonectes!
2: Come on, Kayla. We've got to get rid of that squid so we can get back to our own discovery.
1: Hey, don't forget your sandwich.
0: Thanks, Sara.
4: All right, Captain. The sub is collapsing.
5: Rise, rise, rise!
0: Okay, the sub can't take much more of this!
2: Against a predator is another predator. Or even better, a group of predators that work together, like the Albertonectes. Reset course, Commander, and take us back to our undersea dino dig.
0: Aye, aye, Captain! Something. Grabbing. A tooth? That's it?
2: That's it? Look at the size of it. It could be bigger than a megalodon tooth. But we'd have to compare them to be sure.
0: What's a megalodon?
2: You're joking, right? Only the largest shark that ever existed. Don't drop it!
0: Dex?
2: The megalodon was longer than a school bus.
0: Dex.
2: And probably eight whales.
0: Or submarines.
2: Dex! I can't let go of our discovery! Dex! Help me up!
0: Is she gone?
2: Not necessarily. Sometimes sharks will take a first bite just to test what they're eating, then swing around if they want more.
0: Do you think we're tasty?
1: Can't the Alberta whatever help you out again?
2: A long-necked elasmosaur against a prehistoric shark? No match.
1: Uh-huh.
2: We're not gonna make it!
6: And we lost our Discovery!
1: Accidentally broke your Royalty Rail Museum Award. Sorry, Seester. I thought that would get your attention.
6: Dino Dex! Dino Discovery, Part 2. Siblingsaurus, good name pitch. Especially since it looks like these three were defending each other.
7: What?
6: No, that wasn't to you, Sara.
7: But what of mine did you break?
1: Relax, your award is fine, but Dex is not.
6: What's wrong with Dex?
1: I think he misses you.
6: I told him these next few months were super busy for me.
1: Remember when we were kids and I told you I was too busy to play?
6: Yes.
7: Well, tell him I'll call him later, I promise.
1: Okay, I will, but right now they're rolling around on the floor because their sub was bitten by some sort of prehistoric shark. That's the one.
6: Tell them to shut off all the power.
1: How will that help?
6: Well, you know how people can see, hear, smell, taste, and touch?
1: The five senses? Yeah, I've used all of those.
6: Well, sharks have a sixth sense. They use their electroreceptors to help them feel electrical fields.
1: So shutting off all the power will mean that it can't see them?
6: More like sense them.
1: Right. Okay, whatever. Just remember to call him.
6: I will.
1: Seester promise.
6: Seester promise.
8: Dino experiment?
6: Of course.
8: Okay, ready to get back to ours?
6: Yep.
8: How about the Tyrannosaurus? Because we found it near the museum.
6: Not bad. People usually name dinosaurs after where they were discovered, after someone or...
8: Dinotops.
6: Or after one of their characteristics.
8: All right. Dino naming experiment continued.

0: your electricity or something like that.
1: So they're like true receptors. Great idea, Sara. Kayla, head to the engine room and shut down all the power. Already on it!

0: It was her idea. She said she would call you later.
1: Hopefully I won't be busy with my own dino discovery.
2: Why are you so mad at Dana?
1: I'm not. Periscope down.
2: Periscope up. You should be happy for her. She's about to discover and name a new dinosaur.
1: I just wish I was there with her.
2: What's that you mumbled?
1: I just wish I was there with her. I miss doing dino experiments together.
2: You should tell her that.
1: I don't want to bother her.
2: Well, while you sulk, do you want to help fix our sub?
1: Sure.
2: Let's see here. Repairs are done.
1: But how do we test to see if the tooth we discovered is bigger than a megalodon tooth?
2: Can't we just go to the surface and compare it to a tooth fossil?
1: That's definitely how paleontologists do it, but if we turn our power back on,
2: the megalodon will sense us and chew through our sub.
3: Incoming transmission from Admiral Dana.
0: Over to you, Dana.
3: Captain, report.
1: You tell her, Commander.
2: We discovered a

0: tooth on the ocean floor that we think might belong to a new dinosaur.
1: Fascinating. Can you tell me more, Dex?
2: But we don't know if it's the biggest tooth.
0: Dex says there could be something bigger.
1: Well, you're right that all discoveries need to be verified, so how are you going to confirm it?
2: We're going to make sure it's bigger than the prehistoric shark with the biggest teeth in history.
1: The Megalodon.
2: Right.
0: But we need to test it without the Megalodon biting through our sub.
2: We wouldn't have survived our last encounter without your powering down idea.
3: Happy to have helped.
0: The captain also has something else he wants to tell you. Tell her.
3: Go on, Captain.
2: Just that. I miss you. Sir?
1: I miss you too, Captain.
0: I wish I knew what it was like to miss my sister. She's so annoying. She always does the opposite of what I ask her to do.
1: That's it.
2: What's it?
1: The opposite. Right now, you're trying to not let the Megalodon bite through your sub.
0: Yeah, obviously.
1: But what if you let her?
2: Then we could compare the teeth and see if we've made a new discovery.
0: But then, how do we get away?
2: That's a problem for later, Commander. Fully power up the sub. Thanks, Admiral.
3: Let me know how it goes.
0: I will.
4: I have a name pitch.
1: Dan!
4: What if you name your new dino after your favorite movie? Like they did with the Draco Rex Hogwartsia or Zool.
1: Ooh, good idea. But I have so many favorite movies.
5: Maybe I could name it Orchid Raptor.
0: Here, Sharky, Sharky, Sharky.
2: Kayla, race for impact.
0: We may have just discovered a new diamond.

0: Still thinking about your dino name dilemma?
1: Dex, actually. I should call him.
2: Hello?
3: Hi.
2: Perfect timing. We need your help. And your help. And your help.
0: Feeling you could use some backup. When did you get a sub?
2: Time to complete this dino experiment. Pull!

0: Thanks, everyone. Roar! We're alive! Thanks to a lot of sister and friends' help.
1: And I finally got it. I know what I'll name my new dino discovery. Caesarsaurus Dex.
0: Because these little dinos look out for each other.
1: Really? Thank you!
0: What about Kalosaurus Dex?
1: Maybe the next dino I find.
2: Not if I find it first!
3: Challenge on. Let the new discoveries begin.

Many tales have been told of Africa. But this is our story. A drama set in the heart of our world. Experienced as we live and breathe it. This is the next chapter in our story. In a place they call Serengeti.

As surely as the sun will rise, each new day brings new pressures. The Hippopod is under threat from a dangerous outsider. The bull that killed Mafuta's father, out to take over the herd. Mafuta has reason to be afraid. A pod without a leader is a pod to be conquered. If the bull is victorious, Mafuta's life could be over. Those who can resist. But it's the invader who is victorious. All Mafuta has known is gone. Their only choice is to leave. The victor proclaims total domination.

submit to his power. Mafuta must be taken far from the river, leaving the conqueror to stake his claim with dung, a smell to announce his rule. Mafuta is safe for now. But he and his mother must start a new life elsewhere.

She's in a pride where everyone supports each other, instead of one which tears itself apart. One where cubs are cherished, and Carly's hunting skills are revered, not exploited. Finding food is now a family event, enjoyed by all. Warthogs are a lion's favorite meal, so keeping their young alive is their main preoccupation. Keeping count, a task in itself. There's always one who's left behind.

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A team.

even with a whole pride to help, digging warthogs out is still hard work. And warthog burrows have emergency exits. Lots of them.

But not all their efforts are in vain. Working together, they rarely go hungry. But the easy life is about to get harder. The life-giving lake is slowly shrinking. Many still come to quench their thirst. But as the dry season takes hold, it may no longer give relief to those who journey here. For the few flamingos that stayed, food is less easy to find. And in the heat of the day, the herds drink more of what little water remains. Despite the looming drought, the lake still provides life support for a small pod of hippos. Two more are about to join. For Mafuta and his mother, a welcome refuge. Here, none of the hippos rule over others. It's a calm place for those seeking shelter, far from the hubbub of the river.

former footer and his tired legs a place to rest at last. But where the weary seek shelter, hunters find opportunity, including Zalika and her clan. While others struggle, Zalika plans ahead. She uses the water as her larder. Leftovers can be hidden beneath the surface, masking the scent from those who steal. Cheetahs like their food as fresh as it comes. So Duma has brought the males he joined to the lake, the place his mother taught him to hunt. He's returned as a newly accepted member of the team. Duma has proved he can pull his weight. But he must continue to prove it. This time, he must show he can take the lead.

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He's earned his place in an elite hunting team. But Zalika has a team of her own. Against such strength, even Team Cheetah is struggling. Zalika is happy to let them do the hard work. To face the threat, Duma the attacker must turn defender.

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They're more than a match for the cheetahs. This time, the only winner is the wildebeest. The losers are many. For all of us, life will only get harder as the dry season starts to take hold.

Already, the herds are leaving for greener lands. Even the river is a shadow of its former splendor. Bakari was wise to reach here before it was too late. When the river starts running dry, so does the food it supports. Already, the banks are barren with little to eat. But at least there's still water. Even in the driest times, there's always somewhere where the grass is greener. The far bank shows promise. It's just a matter of reaching it and avoiding the dangers the river holds. This is still Magamba's domain. But what choice has Bakari? Or the troop he leads? The shallow waters leave little space for a crocodile to hide. The troop is hesitant. But Chika will always trust Bakari.

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It's each for themselves. A dash to safety.

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Bakari has bought his troop some time. But the dry season has yet to really test them. As another hot day begins, a serval stirs. The time to hunt is before the sun is high. Before the heat saps her energy. The dried grass provides cover, but not just for the hunter. Guinea fowl. They're everywhere.

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The mongoose, too, are making the most of the dawn. The Paputani cares for must pay attention. A snake is a feast. A giant snail, a delicacy. 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While squabbling is a dangerous distraction. The servals found a meal that doesn't vanish into the air. With plenty that are young and inexperienced.

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Fortunately, it wasn't Utani's charge that was taken. Lesson learned.

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Since the theft of the cheetah's last meal, Duma has been focused on success.

As tensions rise, it's not just Duma who seems confused. 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Until she flees. But running isn't the answer. She'll wait to see how the males behave. No one wants to make the first move. Least of all, Duma.

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She isn't impressed. And she has no reason to stay. They're too busy squabbling to even notice. Until they do. Then it just gets worse. Duma thought he'd joined an elite team. When the novice feels like the grown-up, it's time to move on. While Duma struggles to find his place, the baboons find some respite from their troubles. But Bakari must try to stay focused. There's always another problem on the horizon. A rival baboon troop, far bigger than Bakari's. With food and water scarce, they're in no mood for sharing their space. Bakari has led his family into enemy territory.

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Buy his troop time. And conquer them one by one. His rival submits. But this is a battle on many fronts. And below, his troop are in trouble. Bakari enters the fray once more. But he can't fight them all. There are just too many.

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It's an unwinnable fight. The rival troop too strong. Bakari gives the sign. Time to leave. Before any are killed. They've escaped alive, but how long can they survive without somewhere to drink? As drought takes hold, water will be the new battleground. The land is drying by the day.

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To stand a chance of keeping them alive, he must keep up morale. But the land is too parched. Nothing grows.

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The truth is, they need water. 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

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They just need to keep up and let the elephants follow their noses. For them all, a long, parched journey lies ahead. Even the promised lake is shrinking away. A smattering of flamingos still stalk the shallows. And the herds that remain can still find water, but only fit for the desperate. The hippos are crammed together in what little depth remains. Mafuta is safe, but only while the lake still lasts. Despite the growing threat, somehow calmness prevails. But the pressure is building. The smallest feel it the most.

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And still they come. There's no more space, and the pod is growing desperate. As they churn the water, it slowly turns to mud. What once was life-giving could now be life-taking. Their lake home is fast disappearing, and they have nowhere else to go. For the hippos, the lake has become a trap. For the elephants, the lake is their last hope, too. Nala, in her wisdom, has guided her family here. But this is not what she was expecting. After the long journey, Gadogo is desperately thirsty. He, like the rest of the herd, depends on Nala for everything. But what she's led them to is troubling. The water stagnant and stale. It's undrinkable. Nala must find another way.

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Her secret lies beneath the sand.

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Digging wells of their own, and all happy to share.

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When in doubt, do as the elephants do. They must drink fast. 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She knows only too well they're always on borrowed time.

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Now all he needs is a meal for one.

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His former friends have followed him. They come with a demand. Share or be stolen from.

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And there's nothing here to share. He'll keep what's rightfully his. Once more, Duma walks alone. As everyone seeks water, more arrivals join the elephants. Impala too inspect the wells. But searching for water is now a search in vain. There's so little to be found. Once more, Bakari follows the elephant's lead, and Mtoto follows Bakari's. There is still water if you know where to look. As the lake shrinks, they move closer and dig deeper. Kadogo drinks as much as he can, but Nala must start rationing. The wells are beginning to run dry. And Kadogo's feet aren't helping at all. Nala tries the gentle approach, but to little avail. Kadogo is stubborn and doesn't take things seriously. He can always try a neighbor's well.

Finally, Nala has had enough. But all she's doing is pushing the problem elsewhere. For Kadogo, there's always another well to trash. Wherever he goes, he slowly turns the wells into mud pits.

elephants may not appreciate the devastation, but there are some who do. But first, they must negotiate the elephants. Warthogs like nothing better than a cooling mud bath, especially one prepared earlier. Among them, guinea fowl try to quench their thirst. A few precious drops is all they need.

These moments of respite are to be treasured. They are not about to last. The hippo's one remaining oasis is fast becoming a trap. The water has turned to mud. Already, it's thick and sticky. Mafuta's mother brought him here to find refuge. Now, it's a quagmire. But this is just the start of their misery. The bull who took over their pod has followed them. The river could no longer support him. The lake is no better. But while there is still water, he'll dominate the pool. Already he makes his presence felt. The pressure is on. Panic soon spreads. There's no way in and no way out. And it's only going to get worse. How will they survive?

Many tales have been told of Africa. But this is our story. A drama set in the heart of our world. Experienced as we live and breathe it. This is the next chapter in our story. In a place they call Serengeti.

Drought has gripped our land. The hippos are among the first to suffer. Like the rest, Mafuta and his mother are clinging on in what little water remains. The bull that once took over their pod and made them flee has invaded their only refuge. And they aren't the only ones in trouble. What was once a lifeline is now a death trap. Those who can flee. The elephants could always dig for water. But now, even their wells are running dry. Kadogo's exhausted. But staying here means death. His only hope is to follow Nala's lead. And leave their last remaining sanctuary behind.

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Return to a kopje that was once their home. Here, they'll find relief from the searing heat below. 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

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But change is in the air. And not a moment too soon,

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As is Kadogo and his family.

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As the land is restored, so are our hopes. The returning herds bring food for many, including a new family of leopard cubs.

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Bakari can't abide leopards, even the tiniest. 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

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Bakari's tried his best. 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And now it's not just the cubs to worry about.

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For the leopards, a reunion. 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She and her sister Dada were cubs themselves not long ago.

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This is Twigger, a newborn still getting to know his mother. And his mother getting to know him.

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And there are few more dangerous than Carly.

She must show she's ready to take Carly on. First, a warning. But Twigger has fallen. She must join him in the gully. And defend him there. But help is on the way.

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It's a battle Carly doesn't need. Carly's days of hunting alone should really be over. She now has Ascari to help her and a Pride to help look after her cubs. Duma has left the Cheetah Coalition and is back hunting on his own. Working alone, he can choose the food he likes, knowing it won't be stolen from him.

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He's the hunter who keeps providing. Now they need him far more than he needs them. Somehow they must find a way to work together. Like the land, the river is being restored to its former glory. Having left the lake, the hippos have returned. At last, they can enjoy the space the river provides. Mafuta and his mother are with them. A time of hardship gives way to a time of play. But the river's rebirth also attracts the unwelcome.

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The crocodiles are commandeering the hippo's beach. One by one, they come.

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For the mongoose, the herds bring fresh opportunities. Their dung attracts insects looking for a place to lay their eggs. A good meal, if you're willing to dig for it. The pup that Utani looks after stays close by. Still learning from her teacher's example. There are plenty of new delicacies to try, as well as some old favorites. This time, the warthogs have their own young in tow. It's not the warm welcome the mongoose are used to. The hoglets aren't ready to be groomed by the mob. They have far better things to do. For Utani, now is the moment he's been waiting for. The mother warthog is alone.

The hippo's indulgence is sunbathing. But the crocodiles have put an end to that. They've taken over the bank, and no one is willing to challenge them. Except, perhaps, one. Mafuta's mother has never been afraid to take on crocodiles. And crocodiles aren't used to not being feared.

Even so, it's best to start with a nibble. And then another. With his mother setting the example, Mafuta is growing in confidence. Perhaps too much confidence? Working together, they've cleared the beach.

and Mafuta can enjoy the rewards. 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

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But energy needs feeding. 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

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It will need even more to drag it back to her cubs. 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

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Wisdom is passed on from generation to generation and lives on through the young. Never more so than with the elephants. Kadogo was the youngest member of his family, but not anymore. His playmate-to-be is still struggling to stand. But has all the help he needs from more experienced mothers. As they pass on their wisdom to his mother. Kadogo is keen to meet the new baby. He can't wait to have someone new to play with. But he must be patient. The baby is still finding his feet. Kadogo's not the only one celebrating. From afar, many great Tuskers have journeyed here to share this special moment.

Leading the way is the father. Our world connects in mysterious ways. Somehow, he knew this was the time. A baby born, destined to roam the plains as his father does, and as his father did before him. For now, a brief moment to meet his newborn son. Witnessed by a gathering of the greatest and wisest in the land. As mysteriously as he came, he leaves. A moment to share before they vanish and are gone. For the newborn, a lifetime of discovery has only just begun. After his scare, Twigger stays close to his mother. But one taste of adventure is never enough. He'll make more friends if he can. It's never as hard as you think it might be.

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He'll meet rivals and have to defend himself. It's a glimpse into the future. But for now, future rivals are friends. Someone to practice with.

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But he has all the support he'll ever need. The sun rises again for the cheetahs, but for Duma, the new day means more of the same. Hunting bigger prey for others. Eland, the greatest antelope of all. A huge risk for Duma. Again, he boldly takes the lead.

He is lucky to survive. But this time, the others take over. Has Duma inspired them to take the same risk?

The last one follows to secure their triumph. While Duma is cautious. For once, this wasn't his kill. And for once, they treat Duma with respect. Finally, they are working as a team. And Duma has been accepted, not just as a hunter, but as a fully valued member of the coalition.

The hippo's peace once again has been broken. The bull who once took over the pod is back. But is he still a danger to Mafuta? Or has the bull found a way to be accepted? Maybe they're starting to get along. The bull now has no reason to fight. And besides, Mafuta is older now. He'll be fine if he just shows respect. Mafuta's mother is now accepting the bull as leader. Here, grudges can't be held forever. With acceptance, Mafuta gains a powerful protector. And his mother gains a potential mate. Mafuta is growing in confidence too. And Magamba isn't the threat she used to be. Is this another chance to forget old rivals?

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Rivalries can become friendships too. Duma and his new best friends have returned to the lake as equals. After drought and struggle, our land is entering a time of change. And the best is yet to come.

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A sign of life renewed. The lake restored as all life returns. For once, Bakari doesn't have to fight for his troop's survival. His duty is done, for now.

Carly, too, has triumphed against the odds. She's found a pride where her young are safe, with food aplenty. For Zalika, fresh opportunities, too.

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The flamingos dance. A courtship ritual that heralds new life.

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And in an ever-changing world, so our stories.

When you think of a Brazil nut, what pops to mind? The mottled oval treats you buy in bulk at your local grocer? Their buttery yet crunchy texture? Or do you consider where these delectable nuggets are born? Their odyssey begins in the heart of the Amazon. Their creator, an unmovable mast, rooted in the untamed jungles of Peru. A 500-year-old Brazil nut tree, nearly 50 meters tall. To reproduce, this pillar of strength has forged an alliance with some unexpected allies. It relies on a forgetful forager to plant its seeds throughout the jungle. While a tiny insect is the only creature strong enough to open and pollinate its flowers. The Brazil nut's relationship with all who enter its realm is as strong as the tree's robust buttresses. An unwavering titan, this tree is a hard nut to crack.

It's January, the peak of the wet season, in the Tambopata National Reserve. A large stretch of protected Amazon rainforest in southeastern Peru. This Eden for wildlife, 260 kilometers east of the Andes Mountains, is one of the most biodiverse regions on Earth. It's also one of the wettest. Relentless downpours transform the low-lying jungle into a sodden swamp. But these saturated soils are no place for a Brazil nut to take root. It must make its stand on higher, drier ground. This tenacious titan towers over the jungle from the safety of an elevated outcrop. Brazil nuts are the largest and longest living trees in the Amazon. But this one is a legend among giants. Majestic buttresses, 3 meters high, support the tree's lumbering frame. These structures are a rare sight on a Brazil nut, a testament to the tree's endurance for 5 centuries. Above its weighty pedestal, the stout trunk bears no branches for the first 30 meters. This powerful post leads to a lavish crown adorned with lush epiphytes, plants that soak up the moisture from the clouds. In January, the Brazil nut casts its rock-hard fruit to the jungle floor. For a brown agouti, the sound of the Brazil nut pod falling is music to his ears. And he comes rushing. But a 2-kilogram missile can be a deadly encounter. 50 meters up, hundreds of crude brown baubles decorate the tree's crown. These enormous fruits, each 15 centimeters across, are locally known as cocos. It takes about 15 months for each pod to mature, which means as this year's ripe crop begins to fall, new fruit have already started to form. Like its namesake, a ripe cocoa is a hard nut to crack. There's only one animal in the Amazon able to penetrate its tough shell. The agouti. Targeting a tiny hole at a pod's base, the large rodent gnaws open the rock-hard casing with its powerful teeth. Each capsule holds about 24 delectable nuts, much more than the rodent can eat in one go. But it's not about to waste the leftovers. The agouti buries the extra seeds in several hiding spots throughout the jungle to keep them all to himself. But the forgetful rodent can't always remember where he stashed his treasures. This is exactly what the tree depends on. Thanks to this absent-minded gardener, some of the nuts germinate where they're buried. But a nearby river limits how far these seeds can be sown. Less than a kilometer from where the Brazil nut stands, Las Piedras River snakes through this never-ending sea of trees. And the agouti won't cross its strong currents.
By February, most of the Brazil nut's fruit has fallen to the jungle floor. But just as the tree has allies like the agouti, it also has enemies. An army of conehead termites invades one of the fallen pods. They're fierce seed predators. The lighter cream-colored workers with round heads excavate tunnels throughout the cocoa, devouring nuts as they go. Until finally, it's completely hollowed out. The brown-headed soldiers with pointy noses guard the workers as they toil. It's they who give the coneheads their name. When the pod's empty, the termites move on to find a new edible home in the shade of the mighty Titan. When it comes to nut harvest season, a colony of these wood-eating nomads can be a real nuisance, both for the agouti and for humans. A local nut harvester, called a castanheiro, has to collect the Brazil nuts before they spoil or insects get to them. The task requires stamina and a well-sharpened machete. Harvesting nuts is done by hand to help protect the jungle from heavy machinery. Inside the hard pod, each seed is shielded by its own tough husk. For Amazon locals, Brazil nut trees are an essential part of their livelihood. And it's a felony to cut one of them down in Peru, Brazil, and Bolivia. Globally, it's a thriving industry worth $50 million a year. The castanheiro leaves the jungle floor littered with empty shells, the perfect hideout for a South American coral snake. It's extremely venomous and a nut collector's worst nightmare. In the middle of the jungle, one bite from the gaudy coral could be fatal, as treatment is hundreds of kilometers away. One of the wet season's daily downpours cuts short the castanheiro's morning toil. As if the heavens are weeping, their tears drip from the towering Brazil nuts' outstretched limbs. On the jungle floor, the rain fills up the nut

collector's discarded shelves. But this forest giant assists in sculpting the clouds. Each day, the tree draws up and releases almost 1,000 liters of water into the air through its leaves. This rainmaker is so influential, its kind affect the weather patterns across the entire continent, making them some of the most powerful trees in the rainforest. A ghostly moan drowns out the thunder. It starts with a low groan and builds to a thunderous roar. It echoes between the Brazil nut's dripping branches, booms through the jungle, and travels 5 kilometers down the mighty Las Piedras River. The calls come from one of the loudest animals on Earth. A male Peruse red howler monkey. He roars to brandish his power and attract females. A resident flock of green-winged macaws can't escape his din. The animals of Tambopata are used to the howler's cries and these downpours. Here, the wet season officially lasts from November to March, but in reality, it rains throughout the year. The parrots greet the end of the deluge with a good dose of social gabbing. They noisily squawk and scream to check in with other members of the flock. But this pair only have eyes for each other. Macaws are monogamous and extremely lovey-dovey. In this flock, February is breeding season. To show they're ready to mate, the boisterous babblers vigorously groom each other. Soon, these couples will begin to prepare their nests. At the foot of the Brazil nut tree, one of the water-filled shells nestles a tadpole. This is the offspring of a 3-striped poison arrow frog. Dad has just deposited the little one into its watery cradle. It's his job to transport each of his clutch from where they hatched in the leaf litter to the safety of a cocoa shell. Every tadpole gets its own cup, giving it a better chance to survive. His job done. The tiny male returns to his territory to find a new mate.

The Castanheiro's pile of empty cocoa shells has grown at the foot of the towering Brazil nut. The perfect hideout for a rainbow boa looking for a place to rest during the day. It typically hunts under cover of night, but this incandescent serpent's true radiance is most evident in the daylight. This snake has a holographic guise. The top layer of a boa's skin is transparent and contains microscopic ridges that refract light into a rainbow of colors. Hence its name. An alluring aroma interrupts the snake's intended siesta. It follows the scent trail with its flicking tongue while scanning the leaf litter with heat-sensitive organs along its jaw. But this Suriname horned frog is cold-blooded and has turned camouflage into an art. This female's blotchy brown kaleidoscope blends flawlessly with a Brazil nut's leaf litter. As long as she remains motionless, the boa won't be able to find her. And it moves on. This is her hunting ground. Here, she waits, without moving a muscle, for hours if need be, for an unsuspecting target.

The katydid senses something is awry and probes with its antenna. It's within striking range. But this meal isn't worth the effort. The katydid can inflict a painful bite with its powerful mandibles. And if swallowed, the thorny spines on its legs can cause significant damage to the frog's insides. For the Suriname, the waiting game continues. As the tallest tree in the area, the 500-year-old Brazilnut's crown offers the ideal lookout for a harpy eagle, the most powerful raptor in the Amazon. It looks like lunch has arrived. A troop of about 15 tufted capuchin monkeys is out on its daily treasure hunt. Their leader, an alpha male, keeps a stern watch over them. The clan has some strange travel companions. Black-capped squirrel monkeys. Both species devour copious amounts of fruit, but monkeys are messy eaters. As they move through the jungle, they drop half-eaten fodder, which becomes the ideal fertilizer for the Brazilnut. Both capuchins and squirrel monkeys also adore eating insects. The combined troop disturbs more insects as they clamber through the treetops, making them easier to find. More eyes and ears also make it easier to spot a predator. Busted. Their chorus of squeaks and chirps alert everyone to the danger above. The harpy will have to find a meal elsewhere. It's now April. The wet season in Tambopata is drawing to a close. A pair of green-winged macaws have constructed their nest in a nearby ironwood tree. Inside, a young chick waits for the rain to stop so that its parents can bring it dinner.

Its insatiable appetite will keep both mom and dad busy over the coming weeks. As day submits to night, the breath of twilight blows to flame the evening skies. Between sunset and the pale moonrise, the jungle grows blacker than ever. But the darker the night, the more radiant the Milky Way that flows across the sky. In the witching hour, Tambopata's creatures of the night awake. It's their turn to scour the thicket.

In the brush at its base, the ancient Brazil nut tree bears witness to the art of creation. There are few things on earth more beautiful than the simple complexity of a spider's web. The spiral-shaped masterpiece of a tropical orb weaver can stretch as far as 6 meters. When she's done, all this huntress needs to do is wait for dinner to come to her. To avoid getting trapped in her own snare, she carefully pulls each of her legs through her fangs to scrape off bits of glue and silk. And Eureka, easy prey. But this nocturnal wasp is armed with a needle-like stinger. Wrapping this parcel is a delicate affair as she tries to steer clear of its lethal injection. She takes her prize to the center of her web, where she drains it at leisure. Her silky snare foils several more casualties, from tiny moths and beetles to a gargantuan dragonfly. But with a bit of willpower and enough silk, nothing's too big to conquer. Her web is so effective, it can even trap larger prey, such as bats. Between the Brazil nut's buttresses, a tiny rain frog is looking for a mate. To keep moist, it hops from pool to pool and listens for the distinct chirp of a female. She must be close. But her calls draw him into dangerous territory.

It's a stomach-churning conclusion for the squirming Casanova. This horned hunter's greedy disposition and formidable mouth has earned it the nickname, the Pac-Man Frog. Even snakes and large rodents fall prey to

its gaping jaws. Despite these dangers, the last of the Brazil nut tree's fallen fruit is too tempting to resist. In the dead of night, the tree hosts a feast at the base of its pedestal. The guest list? A mishmash of nocturnal oddballs. Fat bamboo rats and their smaller cousins gather the agouti's unclaimed leftovers.

Break of day drapes the jungle in a shroud of mist. It's May, the beginning of the dry season. Despite its name, it still rains a lot. The key difference is that the flooded jungle basin now begins to dry. By now, the Brazil nut tree has cast off all of this year's mature cocos. All that remains is next year's unripe crop. The warmer weather inspires the tree to grow too fast for its own skin, and its bark splits. To seal this wound, the pillar of strength oozes a sticky resin that will harden over time. The tiny river of caramel-colored gum entices an array of small sweat bees. The bees aren't collecting the resin for food or to create honey. They use it to construct their hive. A worker rolls pieces of the gummy goop into a little ball and attaches it to her hind legs. Once she's loaded as much of the tacky toffee as she can carry, she heads back to the colony. At the nest, the bees use the resin to create a cement-like substance called propolis, with which they build their hive. This glue also has medicinal properties that help fight bacteria, viruses, and fungi within the colony. They spread it all over their bodies and throughout the hive to ward off parasites. In effect, the health of the sweat bees depends on the Brazil nut tree. By mid-morning, temperatures over the Amazon forest begin to soar. The stifling humidity makes a modest 30 degrees Celsius unbearable. The sun's heat pierces through the Amazon's canopy. In the dry season, the colossal Brazil nut's dense crown casts a cool shadow over the jungle floor during the hottest time of the day. It's the protection an army of leafcutter ants needs against the blazing sun while they work. Like rush hour traffic, they speed along a thoroughfare, trekking 100 meters across the forest floor, up a nearby tree to their work site. And then they haul their freshly cut leaves back to their nest. But these leaves aren't for eating. The ants eat fungus, which they cultivate in their underground nest. The leaves fertilize the fungal garden. In return, the decomposing plant material nourishes the earth in which the tree grows.

The ants remove the soil as well. All that remains is a hole in the ground. In June, Mother Nature embellishes the emerald sea of trees with blotches of bright yellow blossoms. The Amazon's acacias are in bloom. Water levels in Las Piedras River have dropped considerably, exposing huge sandbanks. These islands make it easier for animals like the capybara to cross. A large flock of sand-colored nighthawks uses the safety of a sandbank to roost during the day. And in the dry season, caiman emerge to bask on the exposed riverbank.

where the capybara relieved itself. A buzz of bees and butterflies lap up the nutrients. All the sun bittern has to do is snatch a nibble from the dance of fluttering insects. At this time of the year, ripe fare is harder to find for most of the Amazon's fruit lovers. All that's on offer are unripe crops. The Brazil nuts cocos are still immature and, for most frugivores, inedible. But this doesn't stop the garish macaws. They alone seem immune to the jungle's toxic offerings. They leave the jungle floor littered with half-eaten, unripe cocos. The pod's shells haven't hardened yet, and it's much easier for the macaws to tear them open. Insects and rodents devour the half-eaten fruit, and it becomes fertilizer for the Amazon. But all the unripe fruit does a number on the green wing's digestion. They need something to neutralize the toxins.

not the only jungle residents who enjoy eating dirt. Many other birds also visit the clay lick, locally known as a copa. The clay separates the poisonous substances from non-toxic plant material in their gut. It also contains a fair amount of salt, something a fruit eater's diet lack.

To see them through these lean times, the Capuchins target trees that bear fruit throughout the year. Beneath the Brazil nut's lofty stem is a grove of palm trees, the troop's preferred foraging spot. Monkeys are the only ones able to tear open the tough palm fruit with their sharp fangs and dexterous hands. The dominant male eats first, followed by his most favored females. When a subordinate tries to steal a bite,

earful. Best look for grub. Somewhere else. Maybe there's something delectable in here? For a capuchin, an egg is a yummy prize. But alas, the nest is empty. It's early August, and the Brazil nut bears a strange new hump. A mound of dirt riddled with a maze of furrows. With the tree's fallen fruit devoured, the conehead termites have to find another residence. And where better to build a new home than on the trunk of the mighty provider? Are responsible for this architectural masterpiece, now home to almost 800,000 termites. To build this structure, a worker uses digested wood and cements it into place with its own feces.

As amber dusk slowly deepens, the day's blazing orb retreats, granting the moon a chance to shine. Gaps in the jungle reveal a bright blue cosmos. The waning moon lights up the towering Brazil nuts' overgrown branches. Meters up, inside a bromeliad, a pink-toed tarantula has made her home. Up here, all sorts of canopy creatures crawl into her clutches. She's not the only spider feasting on dinner. The jungle is teeming with eight-legged hunters. At the base of the towering Brazil nut, between the looming tree's roots, a throng of little hairy legs creep from the safety of their burrow. This is the home of a family of Goliath bird-eating tarantulas, the largest spiders on Earth. The female dug this burrow herself when she was just a spiderling. It stretches for almost 1.5 meters underground and cradles more than 40 of her furry offspring. The sensory hairs on her feet detect the slightest vibration, alerting her to a stir in the leaf litter. The cockroach doesn't stand a chance. But it's barely in her jaws when the little ones start to mob her. She has her hands full, keeping hold of dinner and controlling the kids. With a 20-centimeter leg span, she's not yet the biggest bird-eating spider. But with time, she'll grow up to 30 centimeters across.

When another beetle wanders into her territory, she surrenders the cockroach to her greedy offspring. Let them fight it out between themselves.

September marks the end of the dry season in Tambopata National Reserve. The early morning mist quickly submits to the sun's sweltering rays. The male red howler monkey's ferocious roar has earned him several mates. In this troop, he's king, the only adult male allowed to reproduce. A talent he's well versed in. Toddlers of various ages cling to their mothers, but they can't protect their little ones against everything. This infant is infected with botfly larvae. The youngster will have to endure 12 months of excruciating discomfort until the fly's pupae fall out. In some cases, an infestation can be fatal. By mid-October, both the capuchins and squirrel monkeys are welcoming new members into their ranks. And more fruit-loving monkeys mean more fertilizer for the Brazil nut tree. But the young squirrel monkeys are more interested in games. Playing together is essential training to help them survive in the Amazon. It teaches the little ones about their role within the troop and strengthens bonds. But when a forest falcon drops in, playtime is over. It's safer to stick with the pack. By November, the river swells with summer snowmelt from the Andes. The Brazil nut softens its skies with thousands of flowers. Clusters of creamy blooms embellish the tree. Alongside them, last year's cocos are almost mature. The flower's pollen remains hidden beneath a hood-like cap. There's only one insect strong enough to lift the hood to reach the sweet nectar inside. Carpenter bees are the Brazil nut's only pollinators. The bees waste no time in servicing the tree. Each of the tiny flowers blooms for just one day. Those that open before dawn leave the giant tree's grasp in the afternoon. Soon, a carpet of cream-colored petals covers the earth at its base. It's a banquet laid out for an array of rainforest inhabitants, from the tiniest bee to a savvy tortoise. Even the leafcutters get in on the action. The flowers are just too good to go to waste. The ants cut the blossoms into

In January, a familiar thud hits the jungle floor once more. After developing for 15 months, the Brazil nuts crop is finally ripe. The annual cycle begins anew. The forgetful gardener buries his nuts. The castanheiro gathers the harvest. And soon, new life shelters within the husks. The green-winged macaw's chick has fledged and grown into its adult plumage. It's now ready to join the rest of the flock. But it's never too old for a good grooming from mom and dad. For 500 years, this forest titan has sustained all those that enter its realm. But its future is far from secure. Tambopata's protected reserve is threatened. Illegal logging and gold mining encroach at its margins. As this habitat becomes smaller, the links that bind this ecosystem together will be severed. This ancient giant that has endured for centuries could be one of the last Brazil nut trees to reach majestic heights. With luck, the pillar of strength will remain rooted in this paradise, guarded against the greed of man. This towering titan will prevail, for it truly is a hard nut to crack.

Good evening, Television Bhutan, and welcome to you to the live telecast of the Royal Merit Making Ceremony on the 50th day of Panya Samawan in dedication to the royal remains of Her Royal Highness Princess Patarakitiyapa Narintira Thepayawadi Krumruong Rajasarini Siripat Mahawachira Rajatida at Piman Ratiya Hall within the ground of the Grand Palace Bangkok.Your narrator is Captain Dr. Yung Yut Mialab, and you can listen to this live telecast narrated in English if your television set has a dual language system or via the website prdwe.prd.go.th and Facebook NBT World. So you now see the live picture coming from the Grand Palace in Bangkok. After His Majesty the King and Her Majesty the Queen, accompanied by Her Royal Highness Princess Siriwanwari Nari Rajakanya, His Royal Highness Prince Thipankorn Rasami Chot, Mahawachirot Tamangkun 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Temple of the Emerald Buddha or Wat Pra Sri Ratanasasadaram, where His Majesty will be performing the ceremony of changing the seasonal attire of the Prabhutta Mahamani Ratanapatimakon or the Emerald Buddha from the attire for the summer season to that for the rainy season. Thereafter, Their Majesties will travel by Royal Motorcade to Piman Ratiya Hall within the Grand Palace,where His Majesty will graciously preside over the Royal Merit Making Ceremony marking the Panya Samawan or the 50th Day Memorial Observance for the Royal Remains of Her Royal Highness Princess Patarakitiyapa Narintira Thepayawadi Krumluong Rajasarini Siripat Mahawachira Rajatida. Her Royal Highness Princess Patarakitiyapa Narintira Thepayawadi became unconscious due toa cardiac condition and was admitted for medical treatment at Chulalongkorn Hospital, Thai Red Cross Society, on the 14th of December 2022, as the Bureau of the Royal Household had periodically informed the public. Since the 21st of May 2026, Her Royal Highness Princess Patarakitiyapa Narintira Thepayawadi experienced a deterioration in her condition due to an infection in the abdominal cavityresulting from inflammation of the colon. Her blood pressure became low, her heart deteriorated and developed arrhythmia, and abnormalities occurred in the coagulation of her blood. Although the medical team extended treatment with the utmost care and to the fullest extent of their abilities, Her Royal Highness' condition progressively worsened. Subsequently, on Thursday, the 11th of June 2026, at 19:48 hours,Her Royal Highness passed away peacefully at Chulalongkorn Hospital, Thai Red Cross Society, at the age of 47. His Majesty the King graciously commanded the Bureau of the Royal Household to arrange the funeral rites and render the highest royal honors in accordance with royal tradition. The remains will lie in state at Pratinang Piman Ratiya within the Grand Palace.The passing of Her Royal Highness marked a moment of profound sorrow for the Thai royal family and the people of Thailand. In accordance with ancient royal tradition, a series of sacred ceremonies were conducted with dignity and reverence, reflecting Thailand's enduring heritage and Buddhist faith. The royal ceremonies commenced with the royal ablution ceremony, during which members of the royal family paid their final respects to Her Royal Highness.This was followed by the enshrinement of the royal remains in the royal urn at Piman Ratiya Hall within the Grand Palace, where the royal remains would lie in state throughout the mourning period. Military honors form an important part of the ceremonies. A guard of honor for the royal remains stood vigil, symbolizing loyalty, respect, and unwavering service to the monarchy. Each evening, Buddhist chanting ceremonies were conducted by monks from various temples of the kingdom,led by senior members of the Sangha. The ceremonies included the chanting of the Matika, followed by the Sadapakorn rites and the chanting of the Abhidhamma scripture. These sacred recitations served not only to dedicate merit
to Her Royal Highness, but also to remind all present of the Buddhist teaching.

teachings on impermanence and the cultivation of wisdom. Throughout the mourning period, His Majesty the King, accompanied by Her Majesty the Queen and members of the royal family, graciously presided over a series of royal merit-making ceremonies held on significant memorial occasions, including the 7th day, 15th day and 50th day memorial observances. These ceremonies embodied the Buddhist tradition of dedicating merit to the departed while expressing the profound love and remembrance of the royal family. A number of representatives from various countries, as you can see in the picture here, His Majesty King Jigme of the Kingdom of Bhutan and Her Majesty the Queen of Bhutan attended the royal merit-making ceremony. In the picture, they paid respect in front of the royal urn of Her Royal Highness Princess Patarakitiyapa Narendra Thepayawadi and also signed the books of condolences. This was back in June when a number of high-ranking officials joined with the royal merit-making ceremony. On the 18th of June 2026, Their Majesties the King and Queen of Bhutan laid a wreath in homage before the royal funeral urn of Her Royal Highness. On the 18th of June, His Majesty the King and Her Majesty the Queen, together with members of the royal family, presided over the 7th day merit-making ceremony, or Sattamawan, in dedication to the royal funeral of Her Royal Highness Princess Patarakitiyapa Narendra Thepayawadi Krumlung Rajasarini Sripat Mahawachara Rajathida at Piman Ratiya Throne Hall, Grand Palace. On the 20th of June at 7 p.m., a member of the royal cousins performed a royal merit-making ceremony in dedication to the royal funeral of Her Royal Highness Princess Patarakitiyapa. On the 22nd of June, Her Royal Highness Princess Chulaporn Krumapra Sri Sawangkhawat performed a royal merit-making ceremony in dedication to the royal funeral of Her Royal Highness Princess Patarakitiyapa Narendra Thepayawadi. On the 25th and the 26th of June 2026, His Majesty the King and Her Majesty the Queen presided over the royal merit-making ceremony in dedication to the royal funeral of Her Royal Highness Princess Patarakitiyapa at Piman Ratiya Throne Hall, Grand Palace, on the occasion of the 15th day following the passing of Her Royal Highness. Merit-making ceremony was conducted with the offering of the 7 robes to the congregation of monks, who on being presented with the 7 robes chanted Sadapakon in dedication to the royal remains. In loving memory of Her Royal Highness Princess Patarakitiyapa Narendra Thepayawadi Krumlung Rajasarini Saripat Mahawachara Rajathida, here's a poem in dedication to Her Royal Highness. Her Royal Highness has departed, never to return, and left the land beloved by her heart. The people grieve with tears and sorrow deep. From far from her, their lives, a radiant light has passed. She once bestowed protection on her people with boundless grace and steadfast charity. Now she is gone from earthly path and duties, yet lives forever in the nation's memory. O precious jewel of the royal house, Princess Patarakitiyapa, fair and bright, may angels guide your journey to the heavens and keep you in their everlasting light. May your royal highness rest in peace eternal, above within the splendor of the skies, your noble deeds and loving kindness shining shall live within the hearts of Thai people for all time.

Today, as Thailand mourns the passing of Her Royal Highness Princess Pacharakitiyapha Narithira Thepayawadi, we remember not only her distinguished service to the nation, but also her enduring commitment to the development of young people. Her Royal Highness firmly believed that the future of Thailand would be shaped not merely by academic achievement, but by character, responsibility, discipline, and a spirit of service.These ideals lay at the very heart of the Scout movement, a cause that she actively supported and championed throughout her life. Behind the public image of a distinguished princess, accompanied an accomplished legal scholar, diplomat and humanitarian,was a loving elder sister who embraced her family with affection, loyalty, and unwavering support. Throughout her life, Her Royal Highness exemplified the values of family unity, mutual respect, and selfless care that have long been cherished within the royal family. As the eldest sibling, Her Royal Highness naturally assumed a role of guidance and encouragement. She sharednot only her wisdom and experience, but also her warmth and kindness. Those who observed the royal family often saw a relationship marked by genuine affection, trust, and mutual admiration, a bond strengthened by shared responsibilities, common values, and a profound sense of duty to the nation. Princess Anne of the United Kingdom visited Thailand recently,and paid respect, as well as signing the Book of Condolences in dedication to Her Royal Highness. Members of the royal family also shared the merit-making ceremony. Although each member of the royal family pursued distinct paths,of service, they remain united by a common commitment to the welfare of the Thai people. Her Royal Highness took great pride in the achievements and contributions of her younger brother and sister, just as they admired her dedication, intellect, and compassion. Their relationship reflected not only family ties, but also a partnership in service to the nation. What made this bond especially meaningful was its foundation in love.Rather than obligation. Amid demanding schedules, public responsibilities, and the expectations of royal life, Her Royal Highness remained deeply connected to those closest to her. She understood that family provides strength in times of challenge, comfort in times of sorrow, and joy in life's most precious moments. The affection she shared with her siblings reflected herbroader character. Just as she devoted herself to helping the vulnerable, supporting communities in need, and advocating for justice and compassion, she also nurtured the relationships within her own family with the same sincerity and devotion. Her capacity to care extended from the nation to the family, from public service to personal bonds.So we see in the picture just a moment ago the royal urn for the royal remains of Her Royal Highness Princess Pacharakitiyapha Narithira Thepayawadi. A royal urn is a tall, spired ceremonial vessel classified as a royal regalia item. It is used to enshrine the royal remains of kings and members of the royal family.And is crafted with great refinement in accordance with the rank and royal status of the deceased. A royal urn generally consists of two parts, the outer casing or prolong, constructed of a wooden framework covered with gold, and the

gold or in the urn made of metal such as silver, copper or iron. There are several types of royal urns, each designated according to the royal rank of the deceased. These include the great golden royal urn, as you can see here, reserved for kings and the highest ranking members of the royal family. There are also the secondary golden royal urn and the lesser golden royal urn, used for members of the royal family according to their respective rank. Each type differs in form, materials, and artistic detail, reflecting royal status in accordance with ancient royal tradition. On this occasion, His Majesty the King graciously conferred upon Her Royal Highness Princess Pattarakittiyapha Narenthira Thepayawadi Krumlung Rajasarini Siripat Mahavachara Rajathida the highest royal funeral honors in accordance with ancient royal tradition. His Majesty the King further graciously bestowed the great golden royal urn of the reign of King Rama IX for the enshrinement of her royal remains, together with the seven-tiered white umbrella of state, which is erected above the royal urn as a mark of supreme honor. The great golden royal urn of the reign of King Rama IX was created during the reign of His Majesty King Bhumibol Adulyadej the Great. As the great golden royal urn of the reigns of King Rama I and King Rama V had deteriorated after long periods of use, His Majesty graciously commanded the creation of a new urn in the year 2000. It was first used during the royal funeral ceremonies of Her Royal Highness Princess Kalayanivatana, Kromlung Narathiwat Rajanakarin, King Rama IX, elder sister. The royal funeral ceremonies of Her Royal Highness Princess Pattarakittiyapha Narenthira Thepayawadi therefore mark another significant chapter in history, reflecting the splendor and refinement of Thai royal tradition, as well as the immeasurable grief and profound affection that the Thai people continue to hold for Her Royal Highness. You can see in the picture Her Royal Highness Princess Mahajakrisirinthorn taking her royal seat

So throughout the mourning period, His Majesty the King, accompanied by Her Majesty the Queen and members of the royal family, graciously presided over a series of royal merit-making ceremonies held on significant memorial occasions. Her Royal Highness Princess Pajarakitiyapha Narinthira Thepayawadi Krumalung Rajasarini Siripath Mahawachara Rajatida was the eldest child of His Majesty King Mahawacharalongkorn Prawachiraklaujayuhua or King Rama X. The princess was His Majesty's only daughter born to Her Royal Highness Princess Somsawali Krumamun Suttanarinath, former consort to the King. Her Royal Highness was the first grandchild of His Majesty King Phumipol Adulyadej the Great or King Rama IX and Her Majesty Queen Sirikit the Queen Mother. She had one younger sister, Her Royal Highness Princess Siriwanwari Nari Rat Rajakanya, and one younger brother, His Royal Highness Prince Thipankorn Rasami Chot. Born as Her Royal Highness Princess Pajarakitiyapha on Thursday, the 7th of December 1978 at Dusit Palace in Bangkok, the princess was granted the new title of Her Royal Highness Princess Pajarakitiyapha Narinthira Thepayawadi on the 5th of May 2019. She was elevated to Her Royal Highness Princess Pajarakitiyapha Narinthira Thepayawadi Krumalung Rajasarini Siripath Mahawachara Rajatida on the 28th of July 2019 by His Majesty the King. Her Royal Highness started her schooling at kindergarten level at Rajini School, where she also received primary

and lower secondary education. The princess pursued her high school education at Heathfield School in Ascot, United Kingdom, and at Chitrada School in Bangkok. In the year 2001, Her Royal Highness received her LLB degree, second class honors, from the Faculty of Law, Thammasat University, and a BA in political science, first class honors from Sukhothai Thammathirat Open University. She obtained barrister at law from the Thai Bar Association in 2004. Later, Her Royal Highness received Master of Laws, or LLM, and Doctor of the Science of Law, or JSD, from Cornell University in New York. On completion of her doctorate, the princess worked briefly at the Thai Permanent Mission to the United Nations in New York before returning to Thailand. After her graduation, Her Royal Highness worked as public prosecutor at the Office of Attorney General in Bangkok and in Udon Thani Province, and later Pattaya, Nong Bua Lamphu, and Rayong. She also served as Thai ambassador to Vienna, Austria from 2012 to 2014, and as a special lecturer for the Master of Laws program at the Faculty of Law, Thammasat University in 2019. Her Royal Highness was appointed the King's close bodyguard in early 2021, and later Chief of Staff at the King's Close Bodyguard Command. The Princess was the chairperson for a scholarship program granted to those wanting to pursue their studies for the Master of Laws degree at Cornell University. Her Royal Highness also established the Pacharakitiyapa Scholarship Program for Legal Studies, offered to graduates in law who also obtain barrister at law from the Thai Bar Association. Her Royal Highness had a particular interest in the lives of female prison inmates, with an emphasis on pregnant inmates and children attached to female detainees. She initiated the INSPIRE project, known in Thai as Kamlang Chai project. It aims to extend help and give encouragement to those who made mistakes in their lives and were brought to justice, and those groups of people who lack opportunity and need help to return to society as decent citizens.

Royal Motorcade of His Majesty the King and Her Majesty the Queen has now arrived at the Dusit Mahaprasad Throne Hall's Crystal Wall. Their Majesties the King and Queen, accompanied by Her Royal Highness Princess Siriwanvari Nari Ratchajakanya, His Royal Highness Prince Thipankorn Rasami Chot Mahavachirottamangkul, Sri Vibhun Rajakumar, and Her Noble Consort, Srininath Pilat Kalyani. We then proceed to the Piman Ratiya Hall. The Guard of Honor has presented a royal salute, and the Royal Thai Army Band has played the royal anthem. Their Majesties were sent via the Krasan Porch or Piman Ratiya Hall and proceed into the hall, passing members of the royal family and high-ranking officials in attendance. Her Royal Highness Princess Mahachakri Sirinthorn will stand before the royal chair. Her Royal Highness Princess Atithiya Thorn Kittikun will stand before her royal chair. Participants of the event have now stood up in readiness to humbly welcome their majesties, the King and Queen. A poem in dedication to Her Royal Highness. The heart of the kingdom grieves this solemn day. Its brightest royal light has passed away. Yet her compassion shines through sorrow's veil, a radiant grace that never shall grow pale. Now to the heavenly realms she gently flies, beyond the clouds and far beyond the skies. Though from our mortal world she has withdrawn, her light shall live and guide the nation on.

0: Their Majesties the King and Queen have laid wreath before the royal urn. His Majesty the King lighted the incense candles of the double-tiered golden offering tray in veneration of the Buddha image of Her Royal Highness before the royal altar. Officials will now invite a congregation of 10 monks to the monastic platform to deliver paritta chanting.
1: สัพพสัมปติสิทธิยาสัพพโรคะวินาสายะปริตังภูตะมังคลัง

The congregation of 10 honorific monks have chanted the Paritta chanting, which refer to the citation of Buddha's protective verses intended to invoke spiritual protection, blessings and well-being. The word Paritta comes from Pali meaning protection or safeguarding. And it's consisted of selected passages from the Pali Canon, traditionally recited by Buddhist monks. And these texts are believed to generate protection through the power of truth, loving-kindness and the wholesome mental states of both the chanters and listeners. Following the Paritta chanting, the monks then chanted blessings and royal benedictions. And they are now departing from the throne hall. Following this, the royal attendants will invite Pratep Vachira Pinan, assistant abbot of Wat Bawan Nivet Vihan, who deliver the royal sermon, and four monks who will chant the Dhamma verses to take their seats on the monastic platform. The congregation of 10 honorific monks which have just chanted the Paritta verses was led by His Holiness the Supreme Patriarch, the abbot of Rajabhapitsatit Mahasimaram Temple. Other members of the congregation includes Somdet Prathirayan Muni, Wat Thepsirintharavad, Somdet Praputthachan from Trimit Vithiyaram Temple, Somdet Pramahathirachan from Prachetupon Vimun 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So for the honorific monk who will be delivering the royal sermon will be Pratep Vachira Pinan from Bawan Nivet Vihan Temple. 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He's the son of Mom Rajabong Si Chalem Yukon and Mom Rajabong Ura Ratana Yukon. He became a monk as a royal ordinand in dedication of merit to His Majesty King Phumipon Adunyadej the Great on the 4th of July 1995 at the Temple of the Emerald Buddha. His preceptor was His Holiness the Supreme Patriarch Somdet Prayana Sangwon Jareun Suwatano, why Pramaha Rajamongkon Dilok served as the preceptor conducting the ordination proceedings. 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In a moment, he will be delivering the royal sermon titled Puchananu Tapakatha. On this occasion of the Royal Merit Making Ceremony marking the 50th day memorial observance for the royal remains of Her Royal Highness Princess Pacharakittiyapha Narenthira Thepayawadi Gromaluang Rasasarini Sripat Mahavachira Rajathida.

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Dhammakatha or Dhamma verse, Dhamma response verses refer to a stanza or verse containing Buddhist teachings or moral reflections, often drawn from the Pali Canon or composed to express truth of the Dhamma, such as impermanence, compassion, mindfulness, or wisdom.

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His Majesty the King and Her Majesty the Queen will light the incense candles on the Dhamma offering set.His Majesty the King will then designate Her Royal Highness Princess Siriwanvari Narirat Rajakanya to light the incense candles of the small golden offering set before the royal urn for the royal sermon. And then the King will observe the precepts.

And that was the royal sermon delivered on this occasion of the 50th day following the passing of Her Royal Highness Princess Pajarakitiyapha Narinthira Thepayawadi Puchananutappakatha is the sermon delivered by Prathep Vachara Pinan, who's the assistant abbot of Wat Pawan Nivet Vihan.The sermon teaches that those who live their lives through generosity, virtuous conduct, self-restraint and self-discipline attain true happiness and are free from regret in the future. It further explains that the law of karma is the natural law by which every action inevitably bears its corresponding result. The cultivation of these four wholesome qualities, tan or dana or generosity,Samajariya or upright conduct, Sangyama or self-restraint, and Tama or self-discipline constitutes a progressive path of mental development, beginning with selfless giving, continuing through the observance of moral virtue and restraint of body, speech and mind, and culminating in the cultivation of concentration and wisdom, leading ultimately to freedom from suffering caused by attachment.The sermon also presents the life and royal duties of Her Royal Highness Princess Pajarakitiyapha Narinthira Thepayawadi as a living embodiment of these four virtues. Through her work in law, justice, humanitarian service, diplomacy and public service, Her Royal Highness exemplified the practice of Buddhist principles in action, concluding with the reminder that just as earthen vessels areDestined to break, all human life is impermanent. The sermon encourages all who remember Her Royal Highness to honor her memory by following her.

The congregation of the four monks have chanted their Dhamma response verses, referring to a stanza of verse containing Buddhist teachings or more reflections. Early on, we have listened to the royal sermon delivered by Prateep Vachira Pinan, the assistant abbot of Wat Pawon Nivet Vihan. His Majesty the King proceeds to present the four requisites and offerings in veneration of the sermon. This is known as the Chatupachayathayathamkanthet. These mean the four requisites for monks, namely food, robes, shelter, and medicine. This is an act of reverence during a Buddhist sermon, typically as part of a merit-making ceremony. Their Majesties the King and Queen will now be seating themselves on the royal chairs while the royal attendants spread the royal cloth connection, or Prapusayong, in readiness for the offering of triple robes or patrai to the congregation of monks who delivered the sermon and to the four monks who chanted the Dhamma verses. This is also part of the royal merit-making activities. Prapusayong

or the royal cloth connection serves as the symbolic connection between the monastic platform and the royal urn, as a way to symbolically transmitting the merit made by the offering of the saffron robes to the monks to reach the royal urns of the royal remains of Her Royal Highness Princess Pattirakitiyapha Narinthira Thepayawadi. His Majesty the King is now offering the seven robes to the congregation of five monks. The monk will then follow with the chanting of the Sadappagon verse. After that, Their Majesties the King and Queen will pour lustral water as a dedication of merit, also known as Thaksinothok. The monks will then chant Anumotana and benedictions. Upon completion, the monks will depart from the throne hall.

0: Their Majesties the King and Queen when I pour lust water into receptacles as a mark of
1: Avari Vahapura Paripurenti Sakharang Eva Meva Ito Tinang Petanang Upakapati Ittitang Patitang Tumhang Kipameva Samitato Sapepurentu Sangkapa จันโทปนะระโสยะถามะนิโช

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Their Majesties the King and Queen are now proceeding to the royal urn to pay homage.

mentioned about the royal urn. This is the golden urn which is placed on the southern side of Piman Ratiya Hall. The one presently in use was created during the reign of King Rama IX and is adorned with diamond clusters, fresh flowers and artificial flowers in accordance with royal dignity. Traditionally, the decoration of a royal urn varies according to rank and is arranged in multiple tiers. On this occasion, all the ornaments customarily used for the royal urn have been graciously bestowed. The diamond cluster ornament affixed to the top of the urn is known as the Pum Dok Mai Phet. Below it, around the body of the urn, are diamond floral ornaments known as Dok Mai Wai, which is the pattern of the Bai Pru or drooping leaves. Around the mouth of the urn are suspended rows of diamond garlands with silver tassels hanging at regular intervals on all four corners. At the waist of the urn are diamond floral ornaments known as Dok Mai Eo, arranged around the entire circumference. In front of the urn base is placed a ceremonial connecting cloth extending down to a two-tiered gold tray. The upper connecting cloth on the two-tiered golden tray is folded together, and as you have seen during the funeral rite, officials drew out the connecting cloth and extended it to the monk's platform, using supporting stands at intervals to connect it with another ceremonial connecting cloth laid on a two-tiered gold tray at the western side of the monk's platform. His Majesty the King passes by the ranks of officials in attendance and proceeds to light the incense and candles of the Mother of Pearl offering trays before the altars where the royal funeral monks are chanting the Abhidhamma scripture on both the eastern and western sides of the Piman Ratiya Hall.

Now we're seeing the interior of Dusit Mahaprasad throne hall, where the royal remains of Her Majesty Queen Sirikit, the Queen Mother, lies in state. Following the passing of Her Majesty Queen Sirikit, the Queen Mother, on the 24th of October 2025 at King Chulalongkorn Memorial Hospital, Thai Red Cross Society, at the age of 93, the Kingdom of Thailand entered a period of national mourning in remembrance of one of the most revered figures in modern Thai history. The Bureau of the Royal Household announced that Her Majesty had passed away peacefully at 9:21 p.m. after receiving continuous medical care. His Majesty King Mahavachiralongkorn Prawachiraklaujayuhua graciously commanded that the royal funeral be conducted with the highest honors in accordance with ancient royal tradition. A one-year mourning period was observed by the royal court and government officials while the nation joined in paying tribute to Her Majesty's lifelong service to the Thai people.

to sit ma prasad throne hall where the royal remains of her majesty queen sirikit the queen mother is placed is enshrined is next door to piman ratiya hall where the royal remains of her royal highness princess pacharakitiyapha narinthira thepayavadi krumulung rajasarini siripat mahavachara rajathida is enshrined Their Majesties, the King and Queen, and members of the royal family are now paying homage, paying respect to the royal remains of Her Majesty Queen Sirikit, the Queen Mother. On October the 26th, 2025, a royal procession conveyed the royal remains from King Chulalongkorn Memorial Hospital to the Grand Palace. Upon arrival, the royal ablution ceremony and related royal rites were conducted in accordance with long-established court traditions. Thereafter, the royal remains were placed in state at Dusit Mahaprasad Throne Hall, where members of the royal family, government officials, and citizens from all walks of life gathered to pay their final respects. Since Her Majesty's passing, a series of royal merit-making and royal chanting ceremonies have been conducted continuously here at Dusit Mahaprasad Throne Hall. These ceremonies, performed according to royal and Buddhist traditions, have marked significant commemorative occasions and have provided opportunities for members of the royal family, state institutions, private organizations and the Thai people to unite in expressing their gratitude and devotion to Her Majesty. So today, the royal remains continue to lie in state at Dusit Mahaprasad Throne Hall within the Grand Palace. These solemn ceremonies being observed stand as a reflection of the profound love, loyalty and reverence that the Thai people hold for Her Majesty Queen Sirikit the Queen Mother. Whose legacy of compassion, cultural preservation, rural development, and service to the nation continues to endure in the hearts of the Thai people. From her earliest as Queen, Her Majesty the Queen Mother assisted King Bhumifol Adulyadej the Great in his development work, and she became a role model for Thai people by promoting their well-being. In support of the King's work, the Queen Mother looked after the Thai people, especially those struggling to earn a livelihood and in need of occupational know-how. Her Majesty the Queen Mother was known for introducing many development projects that benefit men, women and children alike. Her Majesty also devoted her time, energy and personal funds to royal functions and activities, as well as numerous royally initiated projects covering a wide range of areas such as arts and culture and the environment. His Majesty King Bhumipol Adulyadej the Great passed away on the 13th of October 2016 at the age of 89. In the royal coronation ceremony of King Rama X in 2019, King Mahavacharalongkorn Prawacharaklaujayuhua bestowed the new title, Her Majesty Queen Sirikit the Queen Mother, on Her Majesty Queen Sirikit. Her Majesty passed away peacefully on the 24th of October 2025 at the age of 93. So you can see the view of the Dusit Mahaprasad Throne Hall in the center of the picture, and on the left-hand side is Pratinang Chakri Mahaprasad. A very distinctive throne hall with a spire-shaped roof.

Television Pool of Talent would like to thank you for watching the live telecast of the Royal Merit Making Ceremony on the 50th day, Panya Somawan, in dedication to the royal remains of Her Royal Highness Princess Pacharakitiyapha Narintira Thepayawadi, Krum Lung Rajasarini Saripat Mahawachara Rajatida at Piman Ratiya Hall within the ground of the Grand Palace, Bangkok. Please join us for our next live telecast tomorrow, which is the second part of this Royal Merit Making Ceremony on this occasion, which will begin our broadcast at 9:50 a.m. Thai time. Your narrator has been Captain Dr. Yung Yut Mayala. Well, please join us again tomorrow. สวัสดีครับ. Goodbye.